transfer to the manual column. Okay. And you get this front model that sent all the way to the park. Yeah. Okay, we went back, reconfigured the target table then.

0: that a computer cannot really think unless it knows how to cry. You say that's a very, very deep issue. Unfortunately, many AI workers at this time are unwilling for various reasons to take this sort of point seriously, but in some ways those AI workers are right. It is a little premature to think about computers crying. But isn't it like saying, well, we've got the atoms, we know if we put them together they might make a big bang, but it's very premature to think about atomic war, etc.
1: Well, if one could see very clearly that something bad was going to come of computers having emotions, then maybe it would be bad. But the way I look at artificial intelligence is that it's trying to understand what the mind is and not trying to replace anybody by anything. And if it turns out that, I don't believe that we're likely to create a machine that has our kinds of emotions or intelligence. I don't think that's going to happen for an awful long time.
0: For an awful long time, but you do think it is possible.
1: It might happen, you know.
0: So at the moment you do think it is possible, and at the moment you're working really at the goal that has to do with that, shouldn't you start thinking about the moral aspects?
1: Moral for who?
0: Well, it's couldn't you call it play God, Frankenstein, creating?
1: Well, supposing that the creatures that we create are very moral creatures, then it might be best for the world.
0: Suppose, but that is a starting point.
1: Well, all I mean is, how do I know? I don't know anything about what would

neither did the people who invented the car. How did they know that there was going to be a terrible parking problem when, you know, on Beacon Hill where I live? I mean, they didn't think about that. They didn't think it was going to make life inconvenient for me and make me park every day more than a mile away from where I live. The people who invented the car weren't worried about problems with people that were going to take place 80 or 90 years later. All they did was they said, we want to be able to move from here to there without using horses. And they didn't know that it was going to create gigantic economic problems having to do with oil and so forth. Mm-hmm. So are you going to blame them? I mean, you might say, well, this is going to get out of hand. Well, who says it's going to get out of hand? Who says that we're going to have robots suddenly proliferating all over the place? We might, but even if we did, maybe that would be better. Maybe it would be better for the Earth to have. I mean, maybe it would be better if the human race, instead of transmitting itself forward by means of biology, transmitted itself forward by means of artificial creation and left as its successors to these beings. How do I know? If such a thing happened. I mean, all I'm saying is I'm not convinced that the human race is the most important thing in the world. And I think we can't control what's going to happen in the future. We want things to be good, but on the other hand, we aren't so good ourselves. We're no angels. If there were creatures that were more moral and more good than us, wouldn't we wish them to have the future rather than us? If it turns out that the creatures that we created were creative and very, very altruistic and gentle beings, and we are people who go around killing each other all the time and having wars, wouldn't it be better if the altruistic beings just survived and we didn't?

people of all sizes. The way to maneuver

0: I know I'm talking to a lot of people on the phone right now and on the radio, but I am not sure if I'd want to have a TV crew and a, you know.
1: So you're not sure you want that kind of publicity?
0: No, you know, I mean, you know, I'd be happy to, you know, like I say, you know, I could put together a website on it and, you know, keep people, you know, informed about what's going on, because, you know, I'm sort of making this my...
1: People would accuse you of going to the well one time too many.
0: That's probably true.
2: Lay to the southwest of the Dead Sea, in Phoenicia, which prudently resigned itself to its fate, and in that part of Lotini, occupying the northern part of the basin of the Orontes. Footnote. We know of these three campaigns from the indirect testimony of the annals, which end in the year 29, with the mention of the Druids of Canaan. The only data point is referred to the year 25, and we know of that of the Medes, both by the

0: west of the Rockies. You're on the air with Mel. Hello.
1: Hello there. That is absolutely amazing. All right. Scottsdale.
0: Yes, sir.
1: And one thing I wanted to mention about that, you mentioned about a car that had fallen, apparently fallen from the sky.
0: The Chevrolet, yeah.
1: Right. I recall reading about many, many incidents in England and throughout Europe of nuts, raining nuts of different kinds, I mean, Brazil nuts and hazel nuts.
0: Sometimes it rains nuts on my program. Listen, we're not talking about things falling from the sky right now. We're talking about a hole.
1: Right, I know. Well, it was open lines a minute ago. Now you switched it.
0: Well, I've switched it because I've Mel.
1: Oh, well, anyway, as far as the hole goes, isn't it possible there could be like an aquifer or something like that? There's water or something?
0: Mel has not found any water. Any water at all. He lowered lifesavers in, and the lifesavers came back, and that was how far, Mel?
2: 4,500 feet.
0: 4,500 feet, and the lifesavers came back intact, right?
2: Oh, yeah, they were absolutely dry. They weren't dissolved. They were just perfect.
0: Pretty definitive. First time caller line, you're on the air with Mel. Hi.
3: Mel?
2: Hi.
3: Hi, this is Conrad in Grass Valley, and I've got some thoughts about this whole well problem.
2: Sure.
3: First of all, if he's putting line down the well...
0: Wait a minute, sir. We've got to stop this because people are going to call it a well. There has never been any water found in this hole.
3: Okay, a hole.
0: Yeah, thank you.
3: All right. If he started out with a one-pound weight and he starts adding fish line to it...
0: Right.
3: Then the amount of weight down the hole increases. All right, now, if he knows the weight of the line on a per-foot basis... As he puts more weight down the hole, if he could measure the total strain on the top of load on the top of the line, he would know if any of that line was draped on anything. See, the thing is, once he gets a fair amount of line
4: that's a good point.
3: The 1 pound weight on the end is insignificant. And he wouldn't even, it could be hung up on something and, or laying on the bottom or something and he would never know it.
0: Yeah, but he put lifesavers down 4,500 feet. So even if what you're saying is true, this is still, by a long shot, the deepest hole ever.
3: Well, that assumes it's even that deep. The one thought that you had that I thought was very valid was, the temperature as you go farther down into the ground.
0: Well, that's what I think that's right, isn't it?
3: Oh, yes, of course. By the time it's down 4,000 feet in the ground, the temperature would probably be well over 100 degrees Fahrenheit.
0: If the 100, the monofilament and the lead would certainly survive 100 degrees just fine. You're probably right. That is interesting. Mel, I say that we got to put a person down there, a volunteer.
2: Not a cat.
0: No, not a cat. No cats. But a person, maybe like a media person, one of these anchors from maybe one of the Seattle Como stations or something. Set, you know, lower them down.
2: Oh boy. Again, I'm intrigued. Again, I've been running line down there for quite a while, and I don't think I've hit bottom. The weight seems to be hanging plumb over there, and like I say, we've been throwing things down there for a long, long, long, long time, and you know, this hole has not built up. I don't know. Maybe it's getting incinerated down there. I don't know.

0: unadulterated truth.
1: That this is my hole, and this is the truth about it.
2: God, it's an amazing story, Mel. Who else besides your wife, the people you tried to talk to at the university, and yourself? I guess your neighbors know about the hole.
1: Oh yeah, there's probably good. Oh well, you know, in terms, you know, not families, but individuals, probably a good 20 people that use the hole regularly
2: to throw junk into.
1: Yeah. It's always been done.
2: Well, I remember when I was a kid, I used to like to throw stuff off bridges and stuff like that, and into holes just to hear it hit bottom.
1: Never heard anything hit. I mean, if you hit the side, of course, but if you just drop it straight down.
2: Straight down, yeah, 9.5 feet.
1: To go straight.
2: 9.5 feet is certainly large enough so that if you got in the center and dropped it straight down, it would go straight down, right?
1: Yeah, you can just, you know, lean right over there and get it going straight down. You know, and as far as anything I could see, visually, you know, with the, you know, halogens and flashlights.
2: The light just what? Fades away into blackness?
1: Yes. You've got nothing after a while, you know. You can see as far as the beam will go, and that's it.
2: Does anybody have any theories about, you said a dog was thrown into the hole.
1: Yeah.
2: Dead. And then came back alive again, right?
1: The story is the guy was out hunting, and he saw his dog, and he knew it was his dog, because it was the same dog. It had the same collar. It had the same tag on it and the whole thing.
2: Oh, man. Does anybody have any theories about what properties would be in the hole to resurrect a canine?
1: Oh, gosh. I'd like to think that this is something like really benign. Like, cows have gone down there. I mean, I haven't heard any cows coming back, or at least that you would know. But
2: Well, it's not the creator. Well, look, we're out of time. Mel, you get the honors from near the hole in Washington State. Tell them.
1: From the hole, it is good night to everyone from coast to coast.
2: And beyond. Thank you, Mel. Stay in touch.

precise, elaborate radio links. In other words, we asked Denny permission to remove his brain to store in a vat at the Manned Spacecraft Center in Houston, Texas. Now, each input pathway and output pathway, as it was severed, was restored by a pair of micro-miniaturized radio transceivers, one of which was attached precisely to the brain in Houston, and the other to the nerve stumps in the empty cranium. So no information would be lost, and all connectivity would be preserved. Yeah, Dennett was a bit reluctant at first, but yeah, well, we managed to convince him.

0: They showed me around the life support lab in Houston. They made a sparkling new vat for my brain, and I was introduced to the distinguished support team of neurologists, hematologists, bioengineers, electrical engineers, biophysicists. They put me through an enormous array of tests, blood tests, brain scans, experiments, interviews, and the like. They took down my biography at great length, accorded tedious lists of my beliefs, hopes, fears, tastes. They even made lists of my favorite stereo recordings and put me through a crash course in psychoanalysis. Of the operation itself, I don't remember anything because I was anesthetized. But when I opened my eyes and looked around, I asked the traditional, inevitable, lamentably hackneyed post-operative question, where am I?
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side of that is the output transmission switch. Keep yourself.

here I am, sitting in a chair, staring through a piece of plate glass at my own brain. But wait, shouldn't I have thought, here I am suspended in a bubbling fluid being stared at by my own eyes? Here am I, Daniel Bennett, suspended in a bubbling fluid being stared at by my own eyes. Here am I, Daniel Dennett, suspended.

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red, red, red, red, red, red, red, red, red, red, red, red, red, red, red, red, red, red, red, red, red, red, red, red, red, red, red, red, red, red, red, red, red, red, red, red, red, red, red, red, 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

The troubles began quietly, long before she was conscious of them. One day, she was astonished at receiving a message from her son. They never communicated, having nothing in common, and she had only heard indirectly that he was still alive and had been transferred from the Northern Hemisphere, where he had behaved so mischievously, to the Southern, indeed, to a room not far from her own. Does he want me to visit him? She thought. Never again, never. And I have not the time. No, it was madness of another kind.

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"What do you say?" "The machine is stopping. I know it. I know the signs." She burst into a peal of laughter. He heard her and was angry, and they spoke no more.

Can you imagine anything more absurd? She cried to a friend. A man who was my son believes that the machine is stopping. It would be impious if it was not mad. The machine is stopping? Her friend replied. What does that mean? The phrase conveys nothing to me, nor to me. He does not refer, I suppose, to the trouble there has been lately with the machine.

garden with her care, whose name was Dinah. Where all of a sudden they saw care, whose name was Dinah. Where all of a sudden they saw white rabbit hurrying along through the garden. All of a sudden they saw white rabbit hurrying along through the garden. All of a sudden they saw white rabbit hurrying along through the garden. All of a sudden they saw white rabbit hurrying along through the garden. All of a sudden they saw

offers people all kind of goodies and the paradise on earth to destabilize your economy, to eliminate the principle of free market competition, and to put a big brother government in Washington, D.C., with benevolent dictators like Walter Mondale, who will promise lots of things, never mind whether the promises are fulfilled or not. He will go to Moscow to kiss the bottoms of a new generation of Soviet assassins. Never mind, he will create false illusions that the situation is under control. Situation is not under control. Situation is disgustingly out of control. Most of the American politicians, media, and educational system trains another generation of people who think they are living at the peacetime. False. The United States is in a state.

So, perhaps the most overrated overhyped idea in the social sciences in the last 70 years has been the idea that people are basically selfish, that our fundamental nature is selfish. Economists have told us that for decades, political scientists have told us that people vote for self-interest. Evolutionists such as Richard Dawkins told us about selfish genes, which they can make us cooperate with our kin and in cases of reciprocity. But by and large, as Dawkins said, let us try to teach generosity and altruism because we are born selfish. George Williams, one of the greatest evolutionary biologists, said it even more bluntly, morality is an accidental capability produced in its boundless stupidity by a biological process that is normally opposed to the expression of such a capability. The view is human nature is selfish, we can transcend it, we can act in ways that go against our fundamental nature, but our fundamental nature is selfish. Now, this view has been widely embraced in business schools and the business community, and it's been embraced even more strongly by people who hate business. Here's an essay that was published in the New York Times last week, Capitalists and Other Psychopaths. It reported, down at the bottom, you see it reported now when it came out in paper, it said a 2010 study found that 10%, for example, of corporate managers met a clinical threshold for being labeled psychopaths. I read that and I said, that's nonsense, I can't possibly be true. And I was right, the guy just made up that number. The actual studies he was quoting said 4%, which is even still probably too high. But the point is that there's a narrative out there about business, which is that it is a bunch of psychopaths, and that explains why businesses act the way they act. It's because of that narrative, that long-standing narrative, I suppose goes back to the 19th century,

0: しまった。
1: カメさん、うかつだぞ。

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バカ、指揮官が全く。

0: Man is a wonderful creature, but he must be trained and developed to be useful. A great work can be accomplished by every man if he can be awakened to do his very best. But the greatest man would not accomplish much if he lacked concentration and effort. Dwarfs can often do the work of giants when they are transformed by the almost magic.
1: 戦艦ホワイトベースの少年パイロットアムロ・レイはいくつかの戦いを経ていつしか一人前の戦士に育っていった。

not only my dreams. My belief is that all these dreams are yours as well. And the only distinction between me and you is that I can articulate them. And that is what poetry or painting or literature or filmmaking is all about. It's as simple as that. And I make films because I have not learned anything else. And I know I can do it to a certain degree. And it is my duty, because this might be the inner chronicle of what we are. And we have to articulate ourselves, otherwise we would be cows in the field.

country of your enemy, exposed to the ideology of the enemy. In other words, Marxism-Leninism ideology is being pumped into the soft heads of at least three generations of American students without being challenged or counterbalanced by the basic values of Americanism, American patriotism. The result you can see, most of the people who graduated in the 60s, dropouts or half-baked intellectuals, are now occupying the positions of power in the government, civil service, business, mass media, educational system. You are stuck with them. You cannot get rid of them. They are contaminated. They are programmed to think and react to certain stimuli in a certain pattern. You cannot change their mind, even if you expose them to authentic information, even if you prove that white is white and black is black. You still cannot change the basic perception and the logic of behavior. In other words, these people, the process of demoralization is complete and irreversible. To get rid society of these people, you need another 20 or 15 years to educate a new generation of patriotically minded and common sense people who would be acting in favor and in the interests of the United States society.

0: Hi, listen, Ken, I'm naturally concerned. How did things look this morning? My kids aren't up yet. They don't even know what's going on because they went to sleep before all this came up last night. And I was wondering what I could tell.
1: They're now on free return trajectory. Not about that before you went to bed or not.
0: Yeah, well, I didn't go to bed until I think it was 4 and I got up at 5, so I really haven't had much sleep. I mean, I listen to TV and you just can't believe everything they say.

0: trying to come up with some good ideas here for you.
1: We might have lost it.

You switch on television, it's just ridiculous and it's destructive. It kills us, and talk shows will kill us. They kill our language. So we have to declare holy war against what we see every single day on television, commercials, and I think there should be real war against commercials, real war against talk shows, real war against Bonanza and Rawhide or all these things.

0: He's titles, goostus, modest, trustest, even temper,
1: and magnanimous.
0: Look to it that you change the knowledge, and if you should come to lose them, seek them straightway again. And remember that prudence means for no reasoned observation of all things.

the same life of distraction and defilement, would mark you as a man devoid of sense, who clings to life like the half-eaten beast fighters, who, though covered with wounds and gore, do yet appeal to be reserved until tomorrow, to be cast again in their wretchedness to the claws and fangs that lacerated them before. Take your stand, then, on these few titles, and if you are able to abide in them, abide as one removed to the islands of the blessed. But if you perceive that you are falling away and cannot prevail, have the courage to retire into some corner where you may hope to prevail, or else depart from life altogether, not in anger, but in all simplicity, freedom, and modesty, having done at least one thing in life well by so leaving it. Now it will greatly help you to be mindful of your titles if you will recollect that the gods desire not adulation, but that reasoning beings should grow in likeness to themselves, and further that a fig tree is said to bear figs, a dog to hunt, a bee to gather honey, and a man to do a man's work. Mimes, war, panic, sloth, servility will wipe out the sacred maxims which you have gathered by observing nature and stored in your mind. You ought to look and act in every case so that not only shall the task before you be accomplished, but also your theoretic faculty exercised, and the self-confidence which springs from special knowledge preserved without ostentation or affected concealment. Will you ever attain to simplicity, to dignity, to a perfect discrimination in every case as to what a thing really is, what its true place in the universe, what the time it may endure, what its composition, to whom it may belong, and who can give and take it away? The spider exults when he has captured a fly, one man because he has taken a little hare, another because he has netted an anchovy, another because he has hunted down a wild boar or a bear, and another because he has conquered the Sarmatians. But are they not brigands all, if you look to their principles? Acquire a method of perceiving how all things change into one another. Pursue this branch of philosophy and continually exercise yourself therein. There is nothing so proper as this for cultivating greatness of mind. He who does so has already put off the body, and, having realized how soon he must depart from among men and leave all earthly things behind him, he resigns himself entirely to justice in all his own actions, and to the law of the universe in everything else which happens. As for what anyone may say or think of him or do against him, he gives it not a thought, but contents himself with these two things: to do justly what he has in hand, and to love the lot appointed for him. Such a man is thrown off all hurry and bustle, and has no other will but this: to keep the straight path according to the law, and to follow God, whose path is ever straight. What need for suspicion when it is open for you to consider what ought to be done? If you see your way, proceed in it calmly, inflexibly. If you do not see it, pause and consult the best advisors. If any other obstacle arise, proceed with prudent caution according to the means you have, keeping always close to what appears just. That is the best to which you can attain, and failure in that is the only proper miscarriage. He who in everything follows reason is always at leisure, yet ever ready for action, always cheerful, yet composed. As soon as

By a vestibule, by a lift, by a tubular railway, by a platform, by a sliding door, by reversing all the steps of her departure, did Vashti arrive at her son's room, which exactly resembled her own. She might well declare that the visit was superfluous. The buttons, the knobs, the reading desk with the book, the temperature, the atmosphere, the illumination, all were exactly the same. And if Kuno himself, flesh of her heart, stood close beside her at last, what profit was there in that? She was too well bred to shake him by the hand. Averting her eyes, she spoke as follows.

Here I am. I have had the most terrible journey and greatly retarded the development of my soul. It is not worth it, Kuno. It is not worth it. My time is too precious. The sunlight almost touched me, and I have met with the rudest people. I can only stop a few minutes. Say what you want, and then I must return. I have been threatened with homelessness, said Kuno. She looked at him now. I have been threatened with homelessness, and I could not tell you such a thing through the machine. Homelessness means death. The victim is exposed to the air, which kills him. I have been outside since I spoke to you last. The tremendous thing has happened, and they have discovered me. But why shouldn't you go outside? She exclaimed. It is perfectly legal, perfectly mechanical to visit the surface of the earth. I have lately been to a lecture on the sea. There is no objection to that. One simply summons a respirator and gets an egression permit. It is not the kind of thing that spiritually minded people do, and I begged you not to do it, but there is no legal objection to it. I did not get an egression permit. Then how did you get out? I found out a way of my own. The phrase conveyed no meaning to her, and he had to repeat it. A way of your own? She whispered. But that would be wrong. Why? The question shocked her beyond measure. You are beginning to worship the machine, he said coldly. You think it irreligious of me to have found a way out of my own. It was just what the committee thought when they threatened me with homelessness. At this she grew angry. I worship nothing, she cried. I am most advanced. I don't think you irreligious, for there is no such thing as religion left. All the fear and the superstition that existed once have been destroyed by the machine. I only meant that to find a way out of your own was... Oh, besides, there is no new way out. So it was always supposed.

book says so. Well, the book's wrong, for I have been out on my feet. Fortuna was possessed of a certain physical strength. By these days, it was a demerit to be muscular. Each infant was examined at birth, and all who promised undue strength were destroyed. Humanitarians may protest, but it would have been no true kindness to let an athlete

mountains and hills against which he might measure his body. Man must be adapted to his surroundings, must he not? In the dawn of the world, our weekly must be exposed on Mount Taygetus. In its twilight, our strong will suffer euthanasia. That the machine may progress,

We have lost our sense of space. We say space is annihilated, but we have annihilated not space, but the sense thereof. We have lost a part of ourselves. I determined to recover it, and I began by walking up and down the platform of the railway outside my room, up and down until I was tired, and so did recapture the meaning of near and far. Near is a place to which I can get quickly on my feet, not a place to which the train or the airship will take me quickly. Far is a place to which I cannot get quickly on my feet. The vomitory is far, though I could be there in 38 seconds by summoning the train. Man is the measure. That was my first lesson. Man's feet are the measure for distance. His hands are the measure for ownership. His body is the measure for

Yeah.

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0: is a story that is still very imperfectly known. A couple of hundred years ago, men possessed the history of little more than the last 3,000 years. What happened before that time was a matter of legend and speculation. Over a large part of the civilized world,
1: it was believed and thought that the world had been created suddenly. In 1404 BC, though authorities differed as to whether this had occurred in the spring or autumn of that year, this fantastically precise misconception was based upon a too literal interpretation of the Hebrew Bible and upon rather arbitrary theological assumptions connected therewith. Such ideas have long since been abandoned by religious teachers, and it is universally recognized that the universe in which we live has to all appearances existed for an enormous period of time, and possibly for endless time. Of course, there may be deceptions of these appearances, as a room may be made to seem endless by putting mirrors facing each other at either end. But that the universe in which we live has existed only for 6 or 7 thousand years may be regarded as an altogether exploded idea. The Earth, as everybody knows nowadays, is a sphere, flatly compressed,

that this is the cause of the alternations of day and night. That it circles about the sun in a slightly distorted and slowly variable orbital path a year. Its distance from the sun varies between 91.5 million at its nearest and 94.5 million miles. About the Earth circles a smaller sphere, the Moon, at an average distance of 239,000 miles. Earth and Moon are not the only bodies to travel around the sun.

5 minute talk. The moon would be a small cube, 2.5 feet from the world. Between Earth and Sun, there would be the Jupiter planets, Mercury and Venus, at distances of 125 and 250 yards from the Sun. All round and about these bodies, there would be emptiness, until you came to Mars, 175 feet beyond Earth. Jupiter, nearly a mile away, a foot in diameter. Saturn, a little smaller, 2 miles off. Uranus, 4 miles off. And Neptune, 6 miles off. Then, nothingness. And nothingness except for small particles and drifting scraps of attenuated vapor for thousands of miles. The nearest star to Earth on this scale would be 40,000 miles away. These figures will serve, perhaps, to give one some conception of the immense emptiness of space.

come on, and they begin to say, it ain't gonna rain. And they begin to laugh at it, and they begin to mock him, and they begin to say, it ain't gonna rain. And they begin to laugh at it, and they begin to mock him, and they begin to say, it ain't gonna rain. And they begin to laugh at it, and they begin to mock him, and they begin to say, it ain't gonna rain. And they begin to laugh at it, and they begin to mock him, and they begin to say, it ain't gonna rain. And they begin to laugh at it, and they begin to mock him, and they begin to say, it ain't gonna rain. And they begin to laugh at it, and they begin to mock him, and they begin to say, it ain't gonna rain. And they begin to laugh at it, and they begin to mock him, and they begin to say, it ain't gonna rain. And they begin to laugh at it, and they begin to mock him, and they begin to say, it ain't gonna rain. And they begin to laugh at it, and they begin to mock him, and they begin to say, it ain't gonna rain. And they begin to laugh at it, and they begin to mock him, and they begin to say, it ain't gonna rain. And they begin to laugh at it, and they begin to mock him, and they begin to say, it ain't gonna rain. And they begin to laugh at it, and they begin to mock him, and they begin to say, it ain't gonna rain. And they begin to laugh at it, and they begin to mock him, and they begin to say, it ain't gonna rain.

you're lazy. I need to live and I need to. Your troubles must be simple to see the money like this paper. With faces about you're lazy. I need to live and I need to. Your troubles, but you're lazy.

to the DM Lab from G. Fitch. Date 7/24/47. Subject, flying discs. Reference is made to my memorandum to you in the above-captioned matter, dated July 10, 1947, indicating that Brigadier General George F. Shulgin of the Army Air Corps Intelligence had requested that the Bureau cooperate with the Army Air Corps Intelligence in connection with the

Mm-hmm.

and the initiator of this war is not Comrade Andropov, of course. It's the system. However ridiculous it may sound, the world communist system or the world communist conspiracy, whether I scare some people or not, I don't give a hoot. If you are not scared by now, nothing can scare you. But you don't have to be paranoid about it. What actually happens now, that unlike myself, you have literally several years to live on unless the United States wake up. The time bomb is ticking. With every second, the disaster is coming closer and closer. Unlike myself, you will have nowhere to defect to. Unless you want to live in Antarctica with penguins. This is it.

Hey, the important part, the important part, the important part, the important part, the important part, the important part, the important part, the important part, the important part, the important part, the important part, the important part, the important part, the important part, the important part, the important part, the important part, the important part, the important part, the important part, the important part, the important part, the important part, the important part, the important part, the important part, the important part, the important part, the important part, the important part, the important part, the important part, the important part, the important part, the important part, the important part, the important part, the important part, the important part, the important part, the important part, the important part, the important part, the important part, the important part, the important part, the important part, the important part, the important part, the important part, the important part, the important part, the important part, the important part, the important part, the important part, the important part, the important part, the important part, the important part, the important part, the important part, the important part, the important part, the important part, the important part, the important part, the important part, the important part, the important part, the important part, the important part, the important part, the important part, the important part, the important part, the important part, the important part, the important part, the important part, the important part, the important part, the important part, the important part, the important part, the important part, the important part, the important part, the important part, the important part, the important part, the important part, the important part, the important

3時5分になって、ね、旅しておくと、こう、ちゃんと、ダンベッドでのセットやれば、いいです。Anyway, happy to be in the garden. But no, they love to be from that place. I must find time to send more to here before I must get to the cosmic threat to you. Then I think of an old man, a mind line that's worth it.

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0: Improv 21, where we talk to the musicians about what they do, about their music. And the next one is December 5th with Cheryl Leonard. It's a really interesting one for folks, so if we can make that, that's great. Okay, so I guess I'll, like I said, anytime anybody wants to ask.
1: Maybe someone has a question now? Anything they've been wondering about in terms of what you've been doing for the past 30 years?
2: I was just wondering if you've had, if you've studied voice work or breath work apart from your horn, you know, just unto itself, if you followed specific pedagogies or if you've got a teacher you were connected to.
1: Pretty much self-taught, and study has been

0: breath work from listening to Frank Sinatra. His breathing techniques are incredible in the sense of phrasing. So just, you know, from listening to a lot of vocal music through the years, from, you know, early music, you know, Chants, the Ars Nova, Michaud, into modern pop music, it's been something that's a constant learning experience for me. And I have no, you know, pedagogies aside from waking up in the morning and listening to music and dealing with it, you know, day and even at night when I'm asleep. So it is something that's important. But what's interesting, were you at the concert, was it last night?
1: No.
0: At Cal Performances? Oh, jeez. And you asked about breathing? I guess because I was circular breathing or something? Well, I mean, the interesting thing about last night is that I had a piece for five voices, which they actually did six voices for some mysterious reason, but leave that alone. And, you know, when you write for voices, you very much have to be

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I've been basically doing instrumental music for almost a long time. And then all of a sudden, out of nowhere, I started writing vocal music.

think. I'm really careful about who I work with and what I involve in my musical world. And it's got to be something that

So radical Judaism has a lot of interpretations right there. And just so that there's no misunderstanding, we're not talking about Meyer Kahane here. You know, it's just...

is into the 21st century by saying it's not just what was created in the 19th century and has now been celebrated and reconstructed as pleasant. Like in the early 90s, a group of people in New York got together and said, well, you know, whenever people talk about Jewish music, they're saying that means pleasant. Well, is that really the same, or is that different? And something that Ben Goldberg said to me, he's from San Francisco, a great clarinet player, said, well, if jazz music can move from Jelly Roll Morton to Cecil Taylor in 40 years, why can't Jewish music? So we started thinking, well, what can Jewish music do? What is Jewish music? What makes something Jewish? I mean, I can answer your question in so many different ways, on a personal level, what, you know, being a Jew is to me, or, you know, how it informs my work. And as we began to kind of, you know, delve into all the possibilities of how a Jewish aesthetic or a Jewish sensibility or a Jewish sound or a feeling could be infused into music, we began to rediscover things in ourselves, and things just kind of grew from there. It started as basically a few people talking about something and became something that was kind of exciting.

To the Cicada by Yoni Noguchi. Read for LibriVox.org by Stacey M. What a sudden pain of ancient soul. A tear that is a voice. A voice that is a tear. What unforgotten tragedy thou tellest in thy break of heart. Min, min, min, min. Min, min, min, min, min. Grey singer of the forest. Heart of fire. Dost thou be thou type is a voice. A voice that min, min, min, min.

forest, the heart of fire. 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Is thy monotony a voice, the tragedy of my song? The soul that reads the sorrow of life knows thy heart. Cry to the world, and life gain the triumph of death. 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

I dislike seeing the horrible brown earth and the sea and the stars when it is dark. I get no ideas in an airship. I do not get them anywhere else. What kind of ideas can the air give you? He paused for an instant. Do you know four big stars that form an oblong, and three stars close together in the middle of the oblong, and hanging from these stars three other stars? No, I do not. I dislike the stars. But did they give you an idea? How interesting. Tell me. I had an idea that they were like a man. I do not understand. The four big stars are the man's shoulders and his knees. The three stars in the middle are like the belt that men wore once. And the three stars hanging are like a sword. A sword? Men carried swords about with them to kill animals and other men. It does not strike me as a very good idea. But it is certainly original. When did it come to you first? In the airship, he broke off, and she fancied that he looked sad. She could not be sure, for the machine did not transmit nuances of expression. It only gave a general idea of people. An idea that was good enough for all practical purposes, Vashti thought. The imponderable bloom, declared by a discredited philosopher to be the actual essence of intercourse, was rightly ignored by the machine, just as the imponderable bloom of the grape was ignored by the manufacturers of artificial fruit. Something good enough had long since been accepted by our race. The truth is, he continued, that I want to see these stars again. They are curious stars. I want to see them not from the airship, but from the surface of the earth, as our ancestors did thousands of years ago. I want to visit the surface of the earth. She was shocked again. Mother, you must come, if only to explain to me what is the harm of visiting the surface of the earth. No harm, she replied, controlling herself, but no advantage. The surface of the earth is only dust and mud. No advantage. The surface of the earth is only dust and mud. No life remains on it. And you would need a respirator, or the cold of the outer air would kill you. One dies immediately in the outer air. I know. Of course I shall take precautions. And besides, well, she considered and chose her words with care. Her son had a queer temper, and she wished to dissuade him from the expedition. It is contrary to the spirit of the age, she asserted. Do you mean by that contrary to the machine? In a sense, but his image in the blue plate faded. Kuno, he had isolated himself.

Thank you.

70s, if you imagine in the 70s, exactly like room sound or something like that, this was unprofessional, and that was actually not accepted usually as well by them because of this idea of hi-fi recording. But Cairn started from the very beginning as a sort of a punk band and thinking in terms of lo-fi recording, that means finding out about the quality of trash. And this was, you can say, for Germany, the zero hour. Starting from the very beginning, no rock and roll, not sing a song, and nothing like that. They just started out of nothingness.

0: I would think so, yes.
1: No, it is you.
0: I am one among many. I am one of us. And we're... I beg your pardon.
1: I notice things, you know.
0: I would think so, yes.
1: I notice you.
0: I am one among many. I am one of us. And what?
2: Where the assistance is.

0: I've been necessitated.
1: For what? A sacrifice?
0: To give myself. One should...
1: A sacrifice?
0: To give myself.
1: For what? A sacrifice?
0: To give myself.
1: For what? A sacrifice?
0: To give myself.
1: For what? A sacrifice?
0: To give myself.
1: For what? A sacrifice?
0: To give myself.

So let's go back to the skid marks, which people call crosshair. If you search on the internet, search for crosshair or for skin mark, and you'll find those groups. There's one, this particular one is in France. We've got cases from across the globe, in every country, including Russia. Again, mostly women, all ages. And it's not always the same shape, but it's always the same of circles, one, two, or three circles with radii across these circles. Sometimes just two forming a cross, sometimes 6 point, sometimes they touch to the center, sometimes they don't. But it's always sort of the same geometric shape

But it's not always the same pattern, as you can see, the pattern changes. When you look at, you know, ancient literature, symbol, lots of symbols and so on, and there is a pattern that looks exactly like that. Three concentric circles, radial lines. That's a pattern of Atlantis. Atlantis is said, Plato, that there was a palace that was built on this island. The palace was in the center of a ring of canals, and then there were roads across these canals. So the pattern is the same. I don't see the relationship here, Atlantis especially. But if you look at dictionaries of symbols, that's a symbol that's going to come.

have no idea, except that, again, we've done the expertise with a biopsy of the live mark, and it was not on the epidermis, it was not a tattoo, it was not a laser burn, it was not a, you know, a micro, it was not, you know, it was not a large. So it's not. What is it? It was embedded in the enormous skin in the dermis. That's all I can tell you so far.

and I reviewed great ideas from across cultures, across the eras, and evaluated them in terms of what we now know in modern psychology. And chapter 10 reviewed ideas about happiness, where it comes from, and how really the deepest forms of happiness come from between, from getting the right kinds of connection and embeddedness. And there wasn't much research to review, just a lot of claims from people long dead, but the way I summarized it was, mystical experience is an off button for the self. When the self is turned off, people become just a cell in a larger body, a bee in a larger hive. And I review religious experiences, all kinds of awe experiences, and I've long been an awe junkie myself. I will do almost anything to get experiences of awe. So I really was kind of proud of this sentence. I thought, oh great, this is, you know, this is one of the things that I care most about. There wasn't much more to say about it. Well, I went on to then write this new book, The Righteous Mind, and in the interim, there has been a little bit of research on this, and thinking about morality and where it comes from helps me think through this hivishness, this groupishness, that is one of the most important facts and features of human nature.

0: from?
1: London, Austin, Texas.
0: Austin, Texas, sorry.
1: Yeah, you mentioned earlier that you would like somebody to be lowered down into the hole.
0: That's right.
1: I would be willing to do that.
0: See, there you go, sir, a volunteer.
1: You've
0: got a volunteer.
1: I mean, obviously under certain conditions.
0: Like what?
1: Just a cage, for one.
0: A cage?
1: Yeah, just in the event that there's some kind of weird subterranean thing eating all of this garbage down there. Obviously, I would want to be in some kind of a cage.
0: Well, what makes you think, though, that anything that could gobble up, say, a refrigerator,
1: wouldn't hit the cage? Well, I would have, obviously, a very powerful light, and I'd be able to see it at some point before it's too late.
0: So, we'd have radio contact with you, and we could hear you scream, at least.
1: Yeah.
0: That's too much.
1: Or an instant up button.
0: An up button?
1: An instant up button. On back up. You know, at like a high speed.
0: And take the camera with you.
1: Yeah.
0: For the light and show us everything. Other.
1: Yeah. I've got a pretty adventurous nature to me anyway. So this plus I have a very appealing draw to the supernatural. Anyway, supernatural.
0: Well, nobody's saying there's anything supernatural about this, but
1: well, the dog story would indicate.
0: Well, that's true. Everyone thought was scared of the hole.
1: Yeah.
0: Not just my dog. No, that's a very good point. Other dogs will go anywhere near the hole, huh?
2: Yeah, my dogs will follow me everywhere. I mean, you know, no matter where, well, they're, you know.
0: Except
2: to the well.
0: Mm-hmm. Now, is this
1: possibly at a grid point on the planet?
2: I wouldn't know about grid points.
0: Yes, thank you, sir, from Austin. I've heard about grid points, but I would have no way of knowing where they are and whether this is one of them. I wouldn't know. Now, this is just a hole. And he's right, there was something a little paranormal about it when you consider the dog story.

be easily understood through our fable. Einstein, like the fisherman, found that a mighty force was contained in a small vessel.

We are like the fisherman. When he first beheld the frightful form of the genie, he too wished that he had never found the vessel.

our last wish should simply be for the atomic genie to remain forever our friend. We have inherited a wealth of knowledge from the great thinkers of the past. That this heritage would ever be applied towards destruction was farthest from their minds and hearts. It lies in our own hands to make wise use of the atomic treasures. For the atomic genie to remain forever our friend. For the atomic genie to remain.

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For the atomic genie to remain forever our friend. For the atomic genie to remain forever our friend. For the atomic genie to remain forever our friend. 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For the atomic genie to remain forever our friend. For the atomic genie to remain forever our friend. 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For the atomic genie to remain forever our friend. For the atomic genie to remain forever our friend. For the atomic genie.

Then the magic touch of the genie will spread throughout the world, and he will grant the gifts of science to all mankind. The great scientists before us gave us knowledge of the atom. And our last wish will come true if we use the power of this knowledge.

do I require that simple science be possible? Why do I claim that it must be possible to analyze all sentences into simple science? Because only if you require that is sense determinate. Okay, what does he mean? Well, he means this. Any sentence, any meaningful sentence, which is any sentence, pictures a possibility, right? It's a picture of a possible state of affairs. Okay, it's a picture of a possible state of affairs. But whether a state of affairs is possible cannot depend on what is actually the case, right? Whether something is possible doesn't depend on what is actually true. And so, whether a sentence is meaningful, whether it really pictures a possibility, cannot depend on whether anything else is true. Right? Whether something is meaningful can't depend on what is true.

if Shaq Kaboobal is not the name of anything, and I'm assuming that it's not the name of anything, then this sentence is not a picture of reality. I do not paint any picture of reality by telling you that Shaq Kaboobal, which is a name with no referent, lives in Amsterdam. So, in order for a sentence to be meaningful, a sentence with names, those names actually have to refer to something. And so, if whether a sentence is meaningful cannot depend on any truths, well then it had better be the case that whether a name refers to something cannot depend on any truths. But names of complexes only refer to something if certain other things are true.